0: Utah is a rare red state that has not fully embraced President Trump. Congressional candidates there are campaigning without mentioning the president at all.
1: They are loyal to the party, not the president.
0: As the Republican Party looks to a post-Trump future, could Utah provide a roadmap? That story on primary elections in Utah on the next morning edition from NPR News.
2: It's going to be a somewhat cooler start to the morning edition at 5 with Helen Chickering when you ask your smart speaker to play the station BPR News. And good morning, Helen. I'm Henry. 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
4: Back to our conversation in a moment, but first a word about what's coming up on Wednesday. Defense Secretary Pete Hegseth has blocked or delayed the promotions of more than a dozen black and female senior officers. He's also dismissed several high-ranking black and female officers, according to The Atlantic. Writer Clint Smith spoke to 24 black members of the military about feeling betrayed by the Trump administration's policies. They include active and retired troops and federal civilian employees. We'll talk to Clint Smith on Wednesday. If you're a black current or former member of the U.S. military or a civilian employee, how do you feel about this administration's actions? And if you could speak directly to Secretary Hegseth about how you've served this country, what would you tell him? Leave us a voicemail at 855-236-1212 or leave a message with our app, 1A Vox Pop, and you can share your message anonymously if you'd like. And we'll get to your thoughts on Wednesday. Now back to concerns about election interference in the midterms. We're here with Norman Eisen. He's the former U.S. ambassador to the Czech Republic and the co-founder and executive chair of the Democracy Defenders Fund. Also with us, Eileen O'Connor. She's a senior counsel and manager in the Brennan Center's Voting Rights and Elections Program.
5: Well, President Trump has tried passing his election agenda through Congress. He's come up against a brick wall so far. Called the United States Senate, three election-focused bills, the SAVE Act, the Save America Act, and the Make Elections Great Again, or MEGA Act, would require proof of citizenship to register to vote and eliminate online and mail-in voter registration all across America. So far, none of these efforts have passed the Senate. Here's the president earlier this year talking about the SAVE Act.
6: I think the elections are so rigged, and we have to do something about it, and we're going to do something about it. But we cannot continue to have, and frankly, the Senate and the House, they ought to get together and they ought to pass the Save America Act so that you have a voter ID. And it's so important you have proof of citizenship, little thing like proof of citizenship, and also mail-in voting, which is so crooked.
5: Now, as we've already noted earlier in the show, it is already illegal for non-citizens to vote, and non-citizen voting is extremely rare, according to all the credible studies.
4: And we should also note here that President Trump has voted using mail-in voting himself.
5: Repeatedly.
4: Yeah, so
5: himself.
4: Just wanted to remind folks
5: and
4: of that.
5: And his party has begged him to back off of the attacks on mail-in voting because it is becoming increasingly popular and convenient for his own voters. So operatives in his own party wish he wouldn't do this, but he's focused on it. Here's one study, the Center for Election Innovation and Research. We're talking about non-citizen voting. They found that in Michigan, here's an example, election officials identified 16 credible cases of non-citizen voting in the 2024 general election out of 5.7 million total votes. I can't do the arithmetic, but do it if you'd like. The president has repeatedly called on Republican senators now to eliminate the filibuster and pass the SAVE Act, but so far they haven't done it. They told him they do not have the votes. The president is back for more. Last week, he upped the pressure on Congress when he rescinded his own nominee for Director of National Intelligence. That's Jay Clayton, the U.S. Attorney in Manhattan. He also threatened to block the extension of the Foreign Intelligence Surveillance Act, critical national security legislation, unless the Senate also passes the SAVE Act. And we mentioned Bill Pulte. He's in the mix here. It's a big mess of the president forcing his view on a Senate where Republicans don't want to pass this. Norm, why are senators, even some senators who call themselves supporters of Donald Trump, why are they so resistant on the SAVE Act?
7: It starts with where we began the show, with the Constitution and laws. There's no proper role of this kind for the president or for the federal government. This is really a question that is left to the states. And the effects of these policies would be, as Trump's own political consultants keep telling him, actually to cramp his own base. Many of his voters do not have the forms of ID. For example, women who marry and change their names, their birth certificate is not an adequate form of identification anymore. Many of his voters and all American voters don't have passports. Rural voters who count on mail-in voting. So the SAVE Act would be a disaster for all voters, including for Republican voters. That's the second part of it. And then finally, it would require a change to the filibuster rules where 60 votes are needed to move legislation. And there's not support to change that rule, with the Senate current majority perhaps looking at a political future very soon where they're going to want to use that rule to stop legislation. So for all those reasons, it is DOA, but the president just doesn't get it and keeps escalating.
4: Well, we heard from Maggie in Virginia, who emails, Trump has lost touch with reality. To him, elections are only fair if he wins. Elections are rigged if he doesn't. He believes that by laying the ground for being able to claim rigged elections in the future, he can get away with it. Unfortunately, to this point, that has generally been true. No one holds him accountable in this or any regard. Congressional Republicans and the Supreme Court must grow a spine and be the check on executive power that the founding fathers envisioned to keep balance in our federal system. I'm grateful that Virginia offers the option for people to vote absentee in every election. I appreciate that I can fulfill my right to vote without needing to deal with hours-long lines on election day. Now, despite the SAVE Act stalling in the Senate, at least 10 states have passed legislation reflecting one or more of President Trump's preferred election policies that since he resumed office in 2025. Eileen, what are some of these new state election laws, and where will voters experience them firsthand this November?
8: So some of the new laws that you're referring to, I think, probably haven't yet taken effect, because there are various states that have tried to implement the part of the SAVE Act, you know, that would require a passport or a birth certificate. That doesn't work with the current federal postcard, basically the current way that any voter in the United States is supposed to be able to register to vote. There are some states that may, you know, split and have two different, like Arizona has federal-only voters, and those are the ones who didn't provide the passport or the birth certificate or some other proof of citizenship. So that's one way that voters may begin to feel that. I don't think any of those changes are going into effect this year, but there may be other states you see where you have a separate federal and state voter rolls.
4: Well, last week, Michigan Democratic Senator Alyssa Slotkin introduced the Protect Our Polls Act, which, if passed, would block President Trump from deploying soldiers and federal law enforcement agents ahead of midterm elections. And the bill comes after President Trump said he would not rule out sending guard troops of ICE agents to the polls. Norm, how else are we seeing Democratic-led states pushing back against potential election interference or intimidation?
7: In California, they've passed legislation that would limit and create liability for those who wrongly interfere in elections. In other states, they've expanded their attorney general, the very successful attorney general litigation campaign that has stopped Trump again and again. They've added additional litigators in other states. They've increased funding for poll workers and protecting the casting of ballots. So the states are getting ready for this unprecedented onslaught that we've seen. And I think voters should feel confident that the pro-voter majority in this country, it's a supermajority in polls. You see high, high numbers of the American people who believe in the nonpartisan administration of elections and frown on these kinds of shenanigans and don't believe that the 2020 election was stolen, supporting this. So Donald Trump and the election deniers are up against a very substantial set of hurdles. And so far, they've been tripped up, even in the United States Supreme Court, which we at Democracy Defenders Fund worked on this case, ruled that Trump cannot freely deploy the National Guard for these kinds of shenanigans. So the obstacles are there to allow free and fair voting, the obstacles for the election deniers.
5: Now, one of the very public concerns of pro-democracy Democrats and Republicans, people of good faith across the political spectrum, has been, what's the plan? What's the plan when the election interference comes? The writing is not on one wall. It's on every wall, and the president has tried it before. So the assumption, they say, should be it's going to happen. So in this case, Democrats or elected Republicans of good faith, what is the plan for when it happens? That's been the question, and a lot of people feel like they have not heard enough. Norm, you were in a meeting, I think, within the last month with, I believe, Senate Democrats going over this question of sort of a war game, a war table about what to do when. Take us inside that meeting. What was discussed?
7: Well, it was convened by Senate Minority Leader Schumer, and it was a big square table with about 14 senators and representatives of civil society and elections experts. The Brennan Center was represented there. In my capacity, I was asked to, was a tabletop exercise role playing, what's every different way the election can be attacked and how would we respond? And everybody had a different role, the senators, the civil society representatives. I played the Republican election lawyer and attorney general whose mission was to attack the election. I've done that often in tabletop exercises because I've been litigating for so long. And we went through every major scenario and talked about how pro-democracy forces, irrespective of party, can step up to defend. What if ballots or voting machines are seized, as we've seen in Fulton County? What if there are criminal investigations, as we just saw in Ohio? What if the litigation system is abused, as we saw in 2020 with those 63 cases, to attempt to block certification of elections? What if ICE or the National Guard is deployed? And there are good, strong moves. And I believe the courts ultimately and the court of public opinion will hold if and when those things are tried. And of course, many of them, the preliminary skirmishes are happening now. This is not a fantasy. But as I say, voters can know the pushback is very strong.
5: You mentioned courts and voters. They're up to the challenge. What about Democrats and Republicans of good faith? There's a lot of criticism out there that they are not stepping up. There's no credible threat. Hey, in the future, you'll go to jail, you'll be impeached. We're going to use our power to prevent you. And I've read a lot of people, not just Democrats, complaining that that type of deterrent doesn't seem to be there by elected officials.
7: Well, flipping to the other side of the Hill, a minority leader of the House, Hakeem Jeffries, has been very strong that if, as is expected, the House changes hands, there will be accountability. There will be investigations. States are moving legislation to hold those who do wrong accountable. In the ICE arena, for example, we're seeing prosecutions. DAs have banded together to prosecutions of those who have violated the law in manhandling protesters. And DAs have banded together to say, we will hold people accountable. So I think there will be strong accountability in the future.
4: I want to quickly touch on something, Eileen, that we haven't really spoken about yet, and that's the effect of all of this on local election offices, how they function, how willing people are to be election workers in the current climate.
8: Mm-hmm. Yeah, one thing I wanted to add to what Norm is saying was that in addition to, you know, Senate Democrats doing tabletop exercises across the country, you know, there are thousands of election offices. Our election administration system is very spread out across the country. Election officials as well have been doing these tabletop exercises for years now, have been preparing for all of the what-ifs, and so are very much hard at work. Republican and Democrat elected officials, the secretaries of state, a lot of Republican secretaries of state are pushing back against what the administration wants. But to your question, the impact on election offices has been, you know, devastating. People understandably do not want to be subject to the type of harassment and intimidation, you know, that they faced, particularly in 2020. Fulton County, you know, election workers there were treated just inhumanely. It was terrible. So it is getting, it's harder to recruit, you know, and these are not high paying, you know, people who are just poll workers, you know, our election day, our election season workers are, you know, a lot of them are volunteers. They're not well paid. They're doing it out of a sense of civic duty and are being, you know, the incentives are not there. And similarly, we've had a lot of, you know, very seasoned election officials, the, you know, the professionals, the county recorders, the folks who run our elections, stepping aside because they're just not up for the maltreatment that they've been getting.
4: Well, that takes us to this question from Jim in Omaha, who emails, I'm scared of Trump's election interference, but realistically, as a voter, what can I do? Calling my congresspeople has never had any effect. Briefly, Norm, what do you think?
7: The ultimate safeguard of American democracy.

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1: Recent conflicts in Ukraine, Iran, and Lebanon are changing how war is fought. Cheap drones do damage that once required multi-million dollar weapons. Robots take territory without soldiers on the ground, and the biggest defense budgets don't guarantee the fastest innovations. What does the future of warfare look like, and is the U.S. ready? Next time on 1A.
2: 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I'm Henry. You be well and stay mindful that a longing heart carries also quiet hope for various reasons, reaching always for what it loves your entire life, whether you want it to or not. Peace be with you.

0: Welcome to the newsroom. I'm Ankur Desai. In British politics, out with the old.
1: Every decision I've taken has been about putting the country I love first. That is why I will resign as leader of the Labour Party.
0: And in with the new.
2: I made my statement, obviously praising the Prime Minister's dedication, service, and confirmed that I will put myself forward in the process that will soon be underway.
0: A dramatic day in Westminster. The UK Prime Minister steps down and his likely successor steps in. At the World Cup, more Messi magic.
3: It was clear that Argentina had become his number one priority. I just don't want the carnival to end.
0: Argentina's Lionel Messi becomes the all-time leading scorer at the tournament. Plus, peace talks between the US and Iran begin to yield results. And we pay tribute to the man who shaped Bruce Springsteen and Whitney Houston's careers. The American music executive Clive Davis has died at the age of 94. All of that and more after this world news update.
4: BBC News with Roisin Hasty. The Argentine striker Lionel Messi has become the all-time leading scorer at the Men's Football World Cup. He scored

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1: Ambitious target. To bring at least 10% of people in sheltered workshops in this region into jobs in the mainstream economy.
2: Das ist der einfachste Weg, dass eine Werkstatt vielleicht eine
3: The simplest way is perhaps for a workshop to found its own inclusion department, and that way it would be able to hold on to some of its best workers, while at the same time giving them the benefits of working in the mainstream economy.
1: Mr. Lunemann also reminded the audience here that the unemployment rate of disabled people was twice as high as that of people who are not. And this at a time of an acute labor shortage.
2: Also der Bereich von Menschen mit Behinderung, den sehen wir als Riesenchance, auch für den Arbeitsmarkt.
3: We see a real opportunity in the labor market for people with a disability in terms of skilled workers, because a huge number of businesses are looking for people, and we're trying to get a foothold in that market and make crystal clear the potential that people with a disability have.
1: What Herr Lunemann told us seems to chime with the policy of the German government. The Ministry of Labour and Social Affairs told us in a statement that it is planning to reform the workshop system in order to enable more people in workshops to transition to the mainstream market. It said its reforms would include pay rises for people who work in the workshops. The system itself would, however, be maintained. That's all from Assignment. It was presented by me, Amy Zayed, and produced by Tim Mansell.
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1: And that leads the question of, should somebody's struggles, you know, be a way to make a living? Should it be a way to make money?
2: I mean, you could say the same to any mental health app or any health app in general, anything that helps people, you know, should they be used to create profit? And at the end of the day, these are made as businesses and that's how they get all of these user bases. Tamsin, thank you so much for joining us.
1: Thank you so much.
2: It feels like AI is changing every aspect of life and death. And with these things, just like with other chatbots, you have to remember that you're not communicating with a person, but with a piece of tech. And that also goes for using an AI chatbot for health advice or as a therapist. And we've done episodes on both of those subjects. So if you haven't, go and have a listen wherever you get your BBC podcasts. And for now, I'm Hannah. Thank you so much for joining us for this episode of What in the World from the BBC World Service.
3: Thanks for joining us this evening here on Blue Ridge Public Radio, BPR News. Hope you're doing well. Another hour of the BBC World Service is up next. Your connection to Western North Carolina news and culture doesn't stop on the air. When you follow BPR on Instagram or other social media, you'll get to see photos from our reporters, stay looped into breaking news and more, and also talk with other community members in the comments section. 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
4: Welcome to the newsroom. I'm Ankur Desai. In British politics, out with the old.
5: Every decision I've taken has been about putting the country I love first. That is why I will resign as leader of the Labour Party.
4: And in with the new.
6: I made my statement, obviously, praising the Prime Minister's dedication, service, and confirmed that I will put myself forward in the process that will soon be underway.
4: A dramatic day in Westminster. The UK Prime Minister steps down and his likely successor steps in. At the World Cup, more messy magic.
7: It was clear that Argentina had become his number one priority. I just don't want the carnival to end.
4: Argentina's Lionel Messi becomes the all-time leading scorer at the tournament. Plus, peace talks between the US and Iran begin to yield results. And we pay tribute to the man who shaped Bruce Springsteen and Whitney Houston's careers. The American music executive Clive Davis has died at the age of 94. All of that and more after this world news update.
8: BBC News with Roisin Hasty. After the first round of talks with the US in Switzerland, Iran has again made it clear that it's keen to exert a degree of control over the Strait of Hormuz. For his part, the US Treasury Secretary Scott Bessent said earlier that Washington would suspend sanctions on Iranian oil production and exports for 60 days. Here's Sanjay Dasgupta.
9: Speaking to Iranian state television as he travelled back from the talks in Switzerland, Iran's lead negotiator Mohammad Bakir Ghalibaf said he'd already made it clear through his previous postings on social media that the administration of the Strait of Hormuz would never return to the way it was before the war. He also said Iran and the US had agreed to establish coordination mechanisms for 30 days to ensure smooth passage for vessels through the strait. Speaking to reporters on Monday, President Trump had said the Strait of Hormuz was totally open.
8: Britain's biggest police force has announced it's expanding its use of facial recognition cameras to the tourist areas of London's West End and Soho. Alice Adderley reports.
10: The police say the static facial recognition cameras help reduce crime and assist officers to target known criminals. In a six-month trial in an area of South London, they said they made more than 170 arrests and saw a significant fall in violence against women and girls. The Commissioner of the Metropolitan Police, Sir Mark Rowley, called it one of the most revolutionary technological advances in recent years.
8: As many as 18 deaths in western France are being blamed.

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Coming up on 2 o'clock this evening, thanks so much for joining us here on Blue Ridge Public Radio, BPR News, WCQS Mars Hill, WFQS Franklin, WMQS Murphy, WNQS Silva, and WCQS HD. Hope you're doing well. Just a reminder that BPR has two stations to meet your unique preferences. 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

0: This is Blue Ridge Public Radio, BPR News. Thanks for joining us. Hope you're having a lovely late night or early morning. We're coming up on 3 o'clock. As BPR continues to cover local news across Western North Carolina, sustaining support makes expanded reporting possible. 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Another hour of the BBC World Service is up next. 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
1: Coming up on The Arts Hour with me, Nikki Badey, Canadian-British actor and musician Kiefer Sutherland on his career and playing baddies.
2: I've seen actors try and kind of split the wire, right? And just, well, he doesn't have to be that bad. Like, he can say the thing like that, but then just kind of, I'm sorry. And I'm like, no, you can't. You need to hit that hammer over the head. And I think that really comes from watching my father's films. And

0: 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Thanks for joining us. 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
1: Hello there. On the newsroom today, a blistering heat wave in many parts of Europe.
2: It's horrible. It feels catastrophic. I don't know what temperature we're at, but it feels horrendous. It feels awful. The heat right now is really, really, really bad.
1: We will look at the long-term trends and the role of climate change. Also on the programme at 8 hours GMT with me, Nick Miles. How control of the Strait of Hormuz continues to hamper US-Iran peace talks. And later on, there is growing evidence that we're ageing faster than we used to. We ask why and what we can do about it. And a footballing minnow come good.
3: This feeling of pride, of unity, will have a huge impact at the economic side. There will be a caveat before today and a caveat after today.
1: We look at the long-term economic boon for a tiny nation as its run in the World Cup goes on. All coming up after this bulletin.
4: BBC News with Emily Thomas. Parts of Western Europe are bracing for record temperatures today as a brutal heatwave continues to intensify.

0: 542, and you're tuned to Blue Ridge Public Radio. We're headed to Utah in just a second. It's a rare red state that hasn't fully embraced President Trump as the Republican Party looks to its post-Trump future. Could Utah be a roadmap? We'll see. And then the Israeli Prime Minister is suffering one of his biggest political crises, publicly admonished by his ally, we're talking about President Trump, while Israelis push for change at the top. We'll unpack that at 9 till. If you're headed out, maybe walking the dog or just stepping up for a moment, maybe grab a raincoat. Some light rain falling across parts of the region. That should clear out. Highs today right around 80 with partly sunny skies. 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
1: I'm Peter O'Dowd. 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
3: Good morning, I'm Michelle Martin. There's a new piece of Mozart music out, surprising because he died more than two centuries ago. A notebook from 1778 belonging to one of his students was recently discovered in a library in France. In it were the students' notes and homework corrections from the legendary composer himself. The notes amounted to seven original Mozart pieces, which were performed for the first time ever at the National Library of France this weekend, giving new meaning to ghostwriting. It's Morning Edition.
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3: This is Morning Edition from NPR News. I'm Michelle Martin.
5: And I'm A. Martinez. As the Republican Party nationally begins to consider with what it may look like after President Trump leaves office, the state of Utah could provide a roadmap. It is a solid red Republican state, but it hasn't been as supportive of Trump as other conservative states. NPR's Sage Miller reports on how that complicated relationship is affecting the way Republican congressional candidates are campaigning.
6: In Utah's 3rd Congressional District, both Congresswoman Celeste Molloy and her challenger, former state lawmaker Phil Lyman, are strong conservatives and supporters of the president. But neither is mentioning him much when talking to voters.
7: Many Republican voters in Utah have made their peace with Donald Trump enough to vote for him.
6: That's Chris Karpowitz. He is a political science professor at Brigham Young University.
7: But that doesn't mean they necessarily support either his style of politics or some of the policies that he pursues.
6: Instead, the candidates are deploying old campaign strategies from before loyalty to Trump became a litmus test. They're focusing on issues affecting the district. Part of it is because Utah has never been that fond of Trump. In 2016, Utahns gave him the smallest margin of victory out of any Republican state. Now, 2 years into Trump's final term, his approval rating hit an all-time low among Utahns. Walking through a sprawling community in Utah County, volunteers with Phil Lyman's campaign never mentioned the president, but they had a very consistent message.
8: We are here supporting Phil Lyman because we feel like he's really big into transparency and trying to clean up government corruption.
6: Lyman is a candidate Utah voters are familiar with. Lyman was pardoned by Trump after he led an illegal ATV protest on protected federal land. As a state lawmaker, he aligned himself with the MAGA movement. Now, reflecting on the current divide in the Republican Party, Lyman says he's more of an America First guy. He believes the Republican Party leadership has lost sight of its blue-collar, working-class roots.
9: I believe in the Constitution. I believe in government staying in its lanes. I believe that government closer to the people is better. I don't like centralized power.
6: Representative Malloy has been taking a campaign approach that emphasizes the success she's had in Congress. Malloy did not respond to NPR's multiple interview requests. In the primary debate for Utah's 3rd congressional district, Malloy defended her work in Washington.
10: I think people in CD3 are going to be looking for someone who can competently represent their issues on a national stage and solve problems.
6: She praised the tax cuts outlined in the One Big Beautiful Bill, though she never called them Trump tax cuts or even acknowledged the name of the legislation coined by the president. Damon Kahn is a professor of political science at Utah State University. He says Utah's Republican delegation, including Malloy, have done a good job at walking the line.
11: They're not running as Trump Republicans. They're running as Republicans who happened to have had support from Trump in the past.
6: Malloy, though, has Trump's support this time, too. Karpowitz, the BYU professor, believes Trump's endorsement won't hurt Malloy, but it likely isn't the golden ticket in Utah.
7: Republicans in Utah are ambivalent enough about Donald Trump that I don't think it carries quite the same weight that it might in other states.
6: Especially in a state where Republicans are loyal to the party and not necessarily the president. Sage Miller, NPR News, Provo, Utah.
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0: About 10 minutes until 6 o'clock. Coming up in about 5 minutes, we're going to check in on the European heat wave. Not happening here. We are pretty lucky. Highs today will feel like spring, right around 80. Got a bit of morning shower activity. Sun will come out, a bit of breeze as well. So it's a really pleasant day to get outside if you are able. Thanks so much for being here, early morning risers. Hope everything is okay in your day. Got lots to cover in the next hour. Apparently, President Trump is headed to Pennsylvania's Lehigh Valley. That's home to Lehigh University, hoping to tout the economy in the wake of an initial agreement with Iran. We'll hear more about that. And we're going to remember Clive Davis. There's an author has written an autobiography, The Soundtrack of My Life, about the legacy of music executive Clive Davis. That'll be an interesting listen. Go to BPR.org to catch up on the latest happenings and news, including our live broadcast of the opening night at the Brevard Music Center. We'll have more on that during the morning program. 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
1: The HIV/AIDS funding because of South Africa's failure to make progress on policy requests by the Trump administration. It singled out what it sees as South Africa's prejudice against white South Africans. The State Department said it had warned South Africa multiple times, and the country is, quote, more than capable of supporting its own health programs. In 2024, the U.S. gave more than $450 million to South Africa for HIV/AIDS work. South Africa's Ministry of Health did not immediately respond to requests for comment. Gabriella Emanuel, NPR News.
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4: Good Tuesday morning, coming up on 5 minutes after six. Still a bit of light rain in parts of the BPR listening area. That should move out sometime this morning, making way for partly sunny skies, a bit breezy, and temperatures on the spring side. Forecasters say expect highs right around 80. Right now, 67 in downtown Asheville. I'm Helen Chickering. Among the stories we're watching at BPR, Asheville's mayor is speaking out against a new state law that provides a one-year moratorium on property tax reappraisals here in North Carolina. That newly signed law also requires some counties that have already conducted a reappraisal to delay those assessments. Supporters say the freeze protects residents from sudden tax spikes, while opponents worry it could defund public schools and county services. At yesterday's state meeting on Helene recovery, Mayor Esther Mannheimer urged lawmakers to exempt counties like Buncombe that are still financially recovering from the hurricane.
5: We're kind of in a pickle because Asheville and Buncombe County, for example, have already passed our budgets using the new values. So for those legislators that are on the call, I urge your exemption of the Helene counties so that we're not in turmoil here.
4: There is a separate bill that could exempt some Helene-impacted counties like Buncombe from the freeze. It is moving through the state Senate. Lawmakers say that matter could be taken up as early as this week. We'll keep you posted. Meanwhile, the Asheville City Council hears public comment tonight at their meeting on a proposed one-year freeze on new data center development. If approved, the city would join a growing list of local governments temporarily blocking the facilities, including Woodfin, Canton, Swain, and Clay counties. City Council member Maggie Ullman told BPR the goal is to give local officials space to understand the sudden growth of the projects. Data centers operate as massive warehouses packed with computer servers consuming large amounts of energy and water to power artificial intelligence. That public hearing takes place during this evening's regular council meeting. The U.S. Department of Education is investigating Buncombe County Schools over the district's bathroom policy for transgender students. That investigation began after a parent filed a complaint with the federal agency. The Education Department says the parent alleges that girls in the district are being required to share restrooms with transgender students. District spokesperson Ken Ulmer says Buncombe County Schools follows state and federal law and will fully cooperate with the investigation. The Campaign for Southern Equality says the district is following legal precedent in the state and four other states that allows students to use bathrooms that align with their gender identity. Highs today on the mild side, right around 80 right now, mid-60s across the region. This is BPR.
6: It's Morning Edition from NPR News. I'm Michelle Martin in Washington, D.C.
7: And Amy Martinez in Los Angeles, California. As his top negotiators look to finalize plans to end the war in Iran, the president is turning the page a bit to the economy.
6: He is heading today to Lehigh Valley, Pennsylvania, where he will tour a Mack Trucks manufacturing plant to tout what he sees as his economic gains.
7: NPR White House correspondent Franco Ordonez will be following the visit. So not a typical domestic trip for President Trump, Franco.
8: Yes and no, but I'd largely say no because of the timing of the visit. I mean, this is going to be his first domestic trip since signing.

0: You're listening to Blue Ridge Public Radio, BPR News. Speaking of the weather, we got a bit of rain. Didn't get the severe weather forecaster said we might, but it's going to feel like spring today. Still some lingering rain this morning, then partly sunny skies with highs today hovering right around 80, 67 in downtown Asheville, mid-60s across the region. Coming up after news headlines at 6:30, a federal judge has stymied the Trump administration's efforts to subpoena Minnesota critics of immigration enforcement actions. We're going to find out the latest on those cases, and then we're going to talk about elections and primary races in New York. 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
1: 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You know him as Bunk in The Wire. And now he's taking on one of Shakespeare's giants, Othello. But it was playing Willie Loman on Broadway that took him somewhere personal, drawing on his own father to build that role. Pierce talks with us about his father and the men he plays. 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
3: 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I'm Michelle Martin.
4: And I'm A. Martinez. This is the sound that Clive Davis helped create.

honing in on 7 o'clock, about 9 minutes away. We'll have Marketplace Morning Report for you in just a moment. So love hearing what the news staff is reading at NPR. 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Taking a peek into the next hour of the program, forget the official World Cup album. 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It is a really good listen. It's going to come in at about 7:24. And we're going to hear about Toy Story. Have you gone to see the movie? We're going to hear maybe some concern about the movie, which is raising issues about how much screen time is too much for kids. 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
2: 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Thanks for listening to Blue Ridge Public Radio, BPR News. Mid-60s across the region, highs today, upper 70s, low 80s with a mix of clouds and sun. I'm Helen Chickering. Among the stories we're watching today at BPR, the Asheville City Council hears public comment at tonight's meeting on a proposed one-year freeze on new data center development. If approved, the city would join a growing list of local governments temporarily blocking the facilities, including Woodfin, Canton, Swain, and Clay counties. Councilmember Maggie Ullman says a goal is to give local officials space to understand the sudden growth of these projects. Data centers operate as massive warehouses packed with computer servers consuming large amounts of energy and water to power artificial intelligence. Meanwhile, Asheville's mayor is speaking out against a new state law that provides a one-year moratorium on property tax reappraisals here in North Carolina. It also requires some counties that have already conducted a reappraisal to delay using those assessments. Supporters say the freeze protects residents from sudden tax spikes, while opponents worry it could defund public schools and county services. At Monday's state meeting on Hurricane Helene recovery, Mayor Esther Mannheimer urged lawmakers to exempt counties like Buncombe that are still financially recovering from Hurricane Helene.
3: We're kind of in a pickle because Asheville and Buncombe County, for example, have already passed our budgets using the new values. So for those legislators that are on the call, I urge your exemption of the Helene counties so that we're not in turmoil here.
2: There is a bill moving through the Senate that would grant the mayor's request. It would exempt some Helene-impacted counties from the freeze. The U.S. Department of Education is investigating Buncombe County schools over the district's bathroom policy for transgender students. The investigation began after a parent filed a complaint with a federal agency. The Education Department says a parent alleged that girls in the district are being required to share restrooms with transgender students. District spokesperson Ken Ulmer says Buncombe County Schools follow state and federal law and will fully cooperate with the investigation. The Campaign for Southern Equality says the district is following legal precedent in North Carolina and four other states that allows students to use bathrooms that align with their gender identity. You can find more news from the BPR News team at our website, bpr.org. It's summer, but not today in western North Carolina, where temperatures will hit the upper 70s, low 80s. Partly cloudy skies, a little bit warmer tomorrow, but it looks like most of the rain is moving out of the region. This is BPR.
4: It's Morning Edition from NPR News. I'm Michelle Martin in Washington, D.C.
5: And I'm May Martinez in Los Angeles, California. The United States has lifted oil sanctions on Iran.
4: It's a temporary measure that lets Iran sell its oil in U.S. dollars on the global market. The 60-day sanctions exemption is just one of several economic incentives coming Iran's way.
5: In a few minutes, we'll explore those incentives with one of the officials who worked on the last U.S. nuclear agreement with Iran. But first, we go to NPR's international correspondent, Taya Batraoui, in Dubai to explain what all of this means. So, okay, these oil sanction waivers were announced by Treasury Secretary Scott Bessent yesterday. What does it mean for Iran?
6: Well, it basically means Iran can sell freely at standard prices, just like any other major Gulf oil producer. And this is a pretty stunning turnaround from what was just a weeks-long U.S. naval blockade on Iran's ports. For years, Iran had been evading U.S. sanctions through dark fleets. These are ships that would turn off their tracking systems and hide their origin. And then Iran would mostly sell this cargo to state-linked Chinese companies who were motivated to buy from Iran because the oil was sold at a discount outside of the international dollar banking system. But the idea here with these waivers is to incentivize Iran to comply with U.S. demands on

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1: Cheap drones, battlefields where nothing can hide, and sophisticated military slow to adapt. The future of warfare, next time on 1A.
2: Tune in to 1A this morning, 10 to noon, here on BPR News. Coming up in about 7 minutes, a conversation about Britain's economic decline and the political consequences that compelled yet another prime minister to resign. 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
1: Mentioned in that elite company, but he was virtually absent despite playing every minute against the Democratic Republic of Congo last week. He hopes to turn it around against Uzbekistan today. England, led by Harry Kane, takes on Ghana after he scored twice in England's opener. Also on the schedule, Panama plays Croatia and Congo takes on Colombia. Russell Lewis, NPR News, Los Angeles.
2: The heat wave in Europe is getting deeper and it's deadly. In France, authorities say that 40 people have drowned while swimming since June 18th. Most victims are young people. Weather forecasters in Britain are warning that heat records will likely be broken this week in Europe. The World Health Organization says more than 200,000 people in Europe have died of heat-related causes in the past 4 years. This is NPR.
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4: This is BPR News. I'm Helen Chickering with a look at stories making headlines today. Asheville's mayor is urging state lawmakers to exempt Buncombe County from a new property tax reappraisal freeze, saying the city and the county have already adopted budgets based on updated property values while continuing to recover from Hurricane Helene. Meanwhile, the Asheville City Council will hear public comment tonight on a proposed one-year moratorium on new data center development. If approved, the city would join several other communities that have temporarily blocked new projects here in Western North Carolina. And the U.S. Department of Education is investigating Buncombe County schools over the district's policy allowing transgender students to use bathrooms that align with their gender identity. The inquiry follows a complaint filed with the federal agency. Find more on these and other stories at bpr.org. Spring is in the forecast today. Highs expected to hover right around 80 with partly sunny skies. Still have a chance of some lingering showers this morning. 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

0: 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I'm Michelle Martin in Washington, D.C.
1: And Amy Martinez in Los Angeles, California. As his top negotiators look to finalize plans to end the war in Iran, the president is turning the page a bit to the economy.
0: He is heading today to Lehigh Valley, Pennsylvania, where he will tour a Mack Trucks manufacturing plant to tout what he sees as his economic gains.
1: NPR White House correspondent Franco Ordonez will be following the visit. So not a typical domestic trip for President Trump, Franco.
2: Yes and no, but I'd largely say no because of the timing of the visit. I mean, this is going to be his first domestic trip since signing an agreement with the Iranians to end their fighting in the Middle East. And as you mentioned, it's a chance for Trump to turn the page and focus on his domestic agenda. Now, I expect he'll outline some of the economic gains that he's been promising would happen once the fighting has stopped. I mean, politically, he also needs this. His approval ratings continue falling to record lows over his handling of the economy. According to NPR's most recent polling, just 36% of voters say they approve of Trump's overall job performance, while 59% say they disapprove. And that's the widest gap Trump has faced during either term in office.
1: He's made big promises that gas prices and food prices will start to drop once the war is over. I mean, is that what you expect to hear today?
2: Yeah, to a certain degree. I mean, he's been very clear when pressed about the high cost of living in America right now that all that would change once the war is over and that the Strait of Hormuz is open again, that gas prices would plummet and as would other energy prices. And he actually acknowledges thinking about the political and economic consequences if that doesn't happen.
3: I don't want to be Herbert Hoover. That's the president I don't want to be because he, you know, he was in charge during the Great Depression.
2: And yesterday he boasted that the strait was open and that there was now a

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1: Coming up on 8:20, temperatures hovering in the mid to upper 60s right now. Still a bit of cloud cover. Forecasters say expect a mix of clouds and sun today with highs near 80. Great day to get out and take a stroll. Coming up after news headlines at 8:30, we'll hear about a ruling from a federal judge that has stymied Trump administration's efforts to subpoena Minnesota critics of immigration enforcement actions. Support for our programming comes from listeners. Thank you. 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
1: Cheap drones, battlefields where nothing can hide, and sophisticated military slow to adapt. 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
2: Tune in to 1A this morning, 10 to noon, here on BPR News. Just ahead, have you picked your summer... Just ahead, have you picked your summer reads? No, we've got you covered. The NPR News staff shares the nonfiction titles they've been reading so far. Stay tuned. And then we'll have business news for you, including a look at housing affordability, a closer look at what housing market data can tell us about the outlook of low-cost housing here in the U.S. Support for BPR comes from listeners. 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

0: I'm Regina Vidyanathan, host of BBC NewsHour, on today's programme. A deadly heatwave in Western Europe, with France, Italy and the UK facing record temperatures. And music by Mozart, which has been discovered after 250 years.
1: 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Highs today on the lovely side, right around 80, maybe low 80s, with a light breeze and partly sunny skies. 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

0: They roll around on their backs and race up to us when they're excited. They give us unconditional love and bring us incredible joy. For many of us, they're family. 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Next hour on 1A.
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I'm Steve McCreary. 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

0: The World Cup has become an escape from the realities of war and conflict for many people across the globe.
1: I don't care about girls. I don't care about nothing. All I care about is God and soccer.
0: I'm Scott Detrow. We take you to a Palestinian-American youth soccer league in New Jersey where players dream big while working through their emotions on the field. 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
2: Good morning. 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The second hour of 1A begins at the top of the hour, just about 20 minutes from now. 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
1: And coming up on All Things Considered this afternoon, in 1777, Continental Army soldier John Pumphrey enlisted as a teenager and fought in significant battles before his death in action against the British in Camden, South Carolina. Now, his DNA has been linked to a living person.
2: This is absolutely a miraculous discovery.
1: Private John Pumphrey is believed to be the oldest John Doe ever identified using genetic genealogy, and that story is coming up in just about 10 minutes.
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1: Thanks so much for making us part of your afternoon. I'm Mark Hayes. 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
4: Bigger picture, the market just continues to oscillate between AI is going to be great and then dissolve one big bubble.
5: Fears about artificial intelligence have sent the tech-heavy NASDAQ down for a second day.
6: For Tuesday, June 23rd, it's All Things Considered from NPR News.
5: I'm Juana Summers.
6: And I'm Scott Detrow. A federal judge ruled the Trump administration's data system to verify voters violated the law.
7: Congress has made clear time and again that it does not want the government to create massive national databases with all of our data in it.
5: And President Trump has made his presence known at a number of sporting events.
6: A look at how U.S. politicians have hitched their wagons to major games.
8: President Taft throwing out the first pitch of a baseball game in 1910. I think that started it all.
5: Plus, a unique wedding custom in Philadelphia.
6: That story and more coming up after this newscast.
9: Live from NPR News in Washington, I'm Kristen Wright. The Senate has passed a resolution to remove U.S. armed forces from hostilities with Iran. The House has already passed the measure. President Trump is touring a Mack Trucks plant in the swing state of Pennsylvania today. He's talking about affordability and American workers at the facility near Allentown.
10: At long last, you finally have a president who is putting workers first, putting Pennsylvania first, and putting America first. We're doing that, and we're doing it like nobody's ever seen before.
9: The visit comes as inflation has reached its highest level in more than 3 years. Gas prices have fallen some, but are still about a dollar higher than before the U.S. launched the war with Iran. The International Maritime Organization says it's beginning an operation to evacuate more than 11,000 seafarers who've been stranded on ships in the Persian Gulf because of the Iran war. The Maritime Authority says it has secured the necessary guarantees to support the operation. NPR's Jackie Northam reports.
11: The IMO has been working on evacuation plans for thousands of seafarers since the war in Iran began in late February. It's only now that Iran and the U.S. have an interim peace agreement that the operation can move ahead. In a statement, IMO Secretary General Arsenio Dominguez says the large-scale operation will be carried out in close cooperation with Iran, Oman, all other coastal states in the Gulf region, as well as the U.S. and the maritime industry. Attached to his statement is a notice from Oman saying it will provide a temporary maritime corridor for ships carrying the seafarers, and the evacuation will be phased to avoid collisions. Jackie Northam, NPR News.
9: The Supreme Court has ruled that a Louisiana man cannot seek financial damages for having his religious liberty violated while in prison. NPR's Jason DeRose reports today's 6-3 decision fell along ideological lines.
12: Damon Landor is a practicing Rastafarian, and while incarcerated in Louisiana, state prison officials forcibly cut off his dreadlocks. The haircut violated Landor's religious beliefs. That was not in dispute. But the court majority ruled the Religious Land Use and Institutionalized Persons Act, under which the case was brought, can't be used to hold prison officials financially responsible, even if they violate inmates' rights. In her dissent, Justice Ketanji Brown Jackson wrote that the ruling means, quote, prisoners who suffer violations of their religious freedom in state prisons, no matter how blatant, will often be left remediless. Jason DeRose, NPR News.
9: It's primary election day in Maryland, New York, and Utah. Voters are deciding on congressional races and other offices. Democrats trying to flip seats to get back power in Congress. 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
1: 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I'm Mark Hayes. 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The mayor of Asheville is speaking out against a new state law that puts a one-year freeze on the use of recent property tax reappraisals in 9 North Carolina counties, including Buncombe. Supporters say the freeze protects residents from sudden tax spikes, but opponents warn it could cut millions from school budgets and county services. At a state Hurricane Helene recovery meeting on Monday, Mayor Esther Mannheimer urged the state lawmakers in the room to exempt Helene-impacted counties from that freeze.
14: We're kind of in a pickle because Asheville and Buncombe County, for example, have already passed our budgets using the new values. For those legislators that are on the call, I urge your exemption of the Helene counties so that we're not in turmoil here.
1: A bill moving through the state Senate would do exactly that, exempting Buncombe and other Helene-impacted counties from the moratorium. The U.S. Department of Education is investigating Buncombe County schools over its bathroom policy. The investigation was launched after a parent complained that girls in the district are being required to share restrooms with transgender students. District spokesperson Ken Ulmer says Buncombe County Schools follows state and federal law and will fully cooperate. The Campaign for Southern Equality says the district is following legal precedent that allows students to use bathrooms that align with their gender identity. Asheville residents get their say tonight on whether to hit the pause button on new data centers in the city. The city council is holding a public hearing on the proposal, which would put a one-year moratorium on new development. Woodfin, Canton, Swain, and Clay counties have already done just that. The massive facilities are packed with servers that consume large amounts of energy and water to run artificial intelligence applications. Once again, public comment tonight at the city council meeting. Clear skies overnight with lows in the mid-50s. We'll have sunshine tomorrow. High temperatures in the mid-80s. It's 4:06.
6: It's All Things Considered from NPR News. I'm Scott Detrow.
15: And I'm Juana Summers. Tech stocks have had a rough ride lately. The tech-heavy NASDAQ fell for a second day in a row as investors seem to be questioning whether AI can live up to its hype. NPR tech correspondent John Ruich is here with more. Hi there.
16: Hey, Juana.
15: So, John, tell me, what's fueling the sell-off? I mean, do investors suddenly not believe in AI anymore?
16: It's a little more complicated than that. It's what they call a risk-off moment when it comes to AI in the stock market. It's kind of a fancy way of saying investors are getting jittery about AI spending. There has been a massive investment boom. Well over $1 trillion has been poured into AI in recent years to buy chips, to build AI data centers, to hire top talent. And while more and more people are using AI, the jury is just still out as to whether or not all that investment is going to pay off. I spoke to Gil Luria about this. He's the head of technology research at the financial services firm D.A. Davidson.
4: Bigger picture, the market just continues to oscillate between AI is going to be great and increased productivity and all these companies are going to win and AI is a big waste of time and it's not worth the return on investment and this is all one big bubble.
16: Today, there was a sell-off in a lot of the big AI-related tech stocks. NVIDIA, AMD, Intel, they all make chips, and they all dropped between 4% and 6%. Google was down. One of the biggest losers today was the memory chip company Micron. It plunged over 13%. This comes before an earnings report tomorrow.
17: That's really interesting. Are investors expecting bad news from Micron?
16: Not necessarily. You know, Micron's had a ridiculously good run in the past 12 months. The stock's up. It had risen about 800% up to today. But the memory chips that Micron makes sit beside those made by NVIDIA and AMD. They're crucial to the AI boom. There's a global shortage of memory chips now, and so prices for those chips have skyrocketed. That's driving up prices of computers, even things like smartphones. So investors are going to be watching closely tomorrow for signs that demand remains strong for Micron's chips as sort of a proxy for whether the AI boom is going to continue. You know, a couple of weeks ago, the chipmaker Broadcom reported earnings that were actually good. They beat expectations, but they spooked the market because they kept their outlook for the full year the same, and that triggered a multi-day tech stock sell-off. This is just kind of the new normal, right, with an anxious stock market. Mark Vina, the CEO of Smart Tech Research, says investors are just waiting and watching for signs that AI is going to pay off.
18: The market is starting to kind of digest all of this and saying, well, you know, are we going to start to see returns?
16: And on top of it all, the Fed signaled last week that they may raise interest rates. So the prospect of higher borrowing rates is also weighing on stocks.
17: And as you've been reporting, two major AI companies are heading to the stock market with IPOs later this year. What do all of these jitters mean for those IPOs?
16: Well, they're not. It's not ideal. Elon Musk's aerospace company SpaceX had a record-breaking initial public offering a couple weeks ago, and its shares skyrocketed after their debut on June 12th. You know, they've since fallen back down to earth a bit. Some analysts say the company's valuation at around $2 trillion is just too high. But later this year, yeah, we expect to see IPOs from two of the biggest players in AI, Anthropic, which makes the Claude AI models, and OpenAI, the maker of ChatGPT. There is genuine excitement about AI and about these companies. There's investor interest. But a jittery market just isn't great, especially one where investors are questioning whether AI is going to live up to all the hype.
17: That is NPR's John Ruich. Thank you, John.
16: You bet.
17: And a note that Google and Anthropic are financial supporters of NPR.

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1: Tensions between President Trump and Senate Republicans are bubbling over.
2: He's got two speeds, uninterested in the speed of light. And on the things that are important to him, he moves at the speed of light.
1: Now, some Senate Republicans say the president's unpredictable actions risk derailing their shared agenda. 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
3: And we hope you'll join us for Morning Edition coming up from 5 to 9 tomorrow morning here on Blue Ridge Public Radio. Clear skies overnight tonight with lows in the mid-50s across the state. Lots of sunshine tomorrow with highs in the mid-80s.
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0: drones that can take out entire battalions, AI making split life and death decisions. As technology evolves, what is the future of war? 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Hi, I'm Jen White. Today on 1A, how technology is reshaping the tools and strategies of war and the role of humans in conflict. Are the world's military powers ready to adapt? The UK's Minister for the Armed Forces resigned last week over a defense spending plan he says doesn't meet the moment.
1: The reality is we're spending too much time preparing for last year's war, not tomorrow's.
0: What are we learning from the wars in Ukraine and the Middle East? And is the U.S. ready for what's to come? 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
2: Live from NPR News in Washington, I'm Ryland Barton. Congress has directed President Trump to remove U.S. armed forces from hostilities against Iran. The Senate approved the resolution this afternoon by a vote of 50 to 48. It already passed the House, and it lacks the force of law, but doesn't need to be signed by the president. But it reflects the growing concerns in the Republican-led Congress about the war and Trump's interim deal to end it, as NPR's Eric McDaniel reports.
3: Congress has the power to declare war and regulate military conflict. It hasn't been able to do that, though, for the U.S.-Israeli war against Iran. The Trump administration hasn't asked for approval or a declaration of war in contravention of the law. This resolution is not legally binding and not likely to change President Trump's behavior, but the message is clear. A majority of lawmakers, including a handful of Republicans, disapprove of the Iran war, as does a large majority of the American public. This vote comes as Vice President Vance is hashing out the details of an agreement to end the war, the initial terms of which have been roundly rebuked by members of both parties. Eric McDaniel, NPR News, Washington.
2: Congress has also passed a bipartisan housing bill today that aims to bring down home prices and increase the supply, sending the measure to President Trump. It's the most sweeping effort in recent decades to reduce federal regulations for housing and increase local control. NPR's Stephen Bisaha has more on what's in the bill.
4: President Trump and other politicians, they've accused corporations of buying up single-family houses and, you know, outcompeting with families and driving up prices. So this bill bans large investors and companies from buying up more homes. If one of these groups owns at least 350 single-family homes, they would not be allowed to buy up any more. You know, ultimately, this may not have a huge effect because these investors right now, they make up just a tiny fraction of the housing market. But there are a lot of other things the bill tries to do, too, like, you know, speeding up construction. One provision streamlines environmental reviews for building homes between existing homes. Another creates a grant program for communities to develop pattern books of, you know, like pre-approved housing designs, so builders won't need to go through as many approvals to get this up to code.
2: NPR's